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The next program is in Italiano, the Italian language.

What you hear on community radio is governed by the Community Radio Codes of Practice. The Codes of Practice cover matters relating to program content, including local content, news, current affairs, Australian music content, programs for children, and the responsibilities associated with broadcasting to the community. They also cover aspects such as community access and participation in the operation of this service. Copies of the codes are available on the 4EB website.

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Become a member today by calling the office on 07-3240-8600 or head to our website. 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

0: Hi, I'm Brisbane Lord Mayor Adrian Schrinner. Brisbane's growing network of bikeways is making it easier than ever to get outdoors and explore our city on two wheels. 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
1: Battling New York show to tell you I'm local. 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
0: Ati rero ati ikipe ya Argentine ati tugiye kongera turwanire kongera kwerekana ikindi gikombe cy'isi. 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
0: Akomeza avuga ati my favorites to win the World Cup. Ati they are very good teams like Spain, France, England, Brazil and Germany. 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
0: Je nta keza ki ntambara buri je nta keza ntambara zizana nta kintu kizima nani nabona intambara zizigira zizanira abantu uretse kubasenya kubica kubatandukanya sinto usanga ibintu abantu barwanira 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

0: We, gathered at the 2017 National Constitutional Convention, coming from all points of the southern sky, make this statement from the heart.
1: Our Aboriginal and Torres Strait Islander tribes were the first sovereign nations of the Australian continent and its adjacent islands, and possessed it under our own laws and customs. This our ancestors did, according to the reckoning of our culture from the creation, according to the common law from time immemorial, and according to science more than 60,000 years ago.
2: This sovereignty is a spiritual notion, the ancestral tie between the land, or Mother Nature, and the Aboriginal and Torres Strait Islander peoples who were born therefrom, remain attached thereto, and must one day return thither to be united with our ancestors. This link is the basis of the ownership of the soil, or better, of sovereignty. It has never been ceded or extinguished, and coexists with the sovereignty of the Crown.
3: How could it be otherwise? The peoples possessed a land for 60 millennia, and this sacred link disappears from world history in merely the last 200 years? With substantive constitutional change and structural reform, we believe this ancient sovereignty can shine through as a fuller expression of Australia's nationhood.
4: Proportionately, we are the most incarcerated people on the planet. We are not an innately criminal people. Our children are alienated from their families at unprecedented rates. This cannot be because we have no love for them. And our youth languish in detention in obscene numbers. They should be our hope for our future.
1: These dimensions of our crisis tell plainly the structural nature of our problem. This is the torment of our powerlessness. We seek constitutional reforms to empower our people and take a rightful place in our own country. When we have power over our destiny, our children will flourish. They will walk in two worlds and their culture will be a gift to their country.
0: We call for the establishment of a First Nations voice enshrined in the Constitution. Makarrata is the culmination of our agenda, the coming together after a struggle. It captures our aspirations for a fair and truthful relationship with the people of Australia and a better future for our children based on justice and self-determination.
2: We seek a Makarrata Commission to supervise a process of agreement making between governments and First Nations and truth telling about our history.
4: In 1967, we were counted.
3: In 2017, we seek to be heard.
4: We leave base camp and start our trek across this vast country. We invite you to walk with us in a movement of the Australian people for a better future.

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0: Music Masala, a spicy blend project of music and life from 4EB Radio Brisbane, Australia. Today, you're going to hear an interview with some members of Son Semilla, an original band from Brisbane, mixing rock, reggae roots, Latin flavors like cumbia, and inviting lyrics. Welcome to this program, and thanks for coming to 4EB Studios. Today, we are here with Juan Carreño from the band. Hi, Juan. How are you?
1: Good, excellent, thank you.
0: Very good. It's a pleasure to have you here in the studios, and we're going to talk about a little bit about the band. And could you please tell me your cultural background and which instrument do you play?
1: I am from Latin America. I'm from Colombia. I play the bass. I also sing a few of the songs too.
0: Yeah, right. Mm-hmm. Yeah, so we're going to hear some of the songs as well. And what drew you to music in the first place?
1: Oh, no, that's a long question, though. I come from a family in which the music is a fundamental part of the family. So we do play music when we meet. We will play music when we, in all the family activities, we will play music as well.
0: Yeah.
1: And it's always going to be a guitar in the house, and it was always there. So I kind of feel that it's always been with me. Yeah. But then I also study music.
0: Okay.
1: And then, I always be part of bands.
0: Mm-hmm. Back in Colombia.
1: Back in Colombia, mm-hmm. Yeah. And also here, I also been playing with people since I said, probably the first year, I have already started playing with.
0: Yeah, and talking about your background, what are your memories of music from you where you were a child?
1: Okay, that is, I will say that from my father's side, I will recall the traditional rhythms such as rajaleña, cumbia, and then you can go more and more traditional music from there, but
0: from Colombia. So much music in Colombia, and I guess having that as a cultural background give you a lot of tools to play with when you got to play with other musicians and understand a bit about music, isn't it? Because you have the African side of the music, and then the more aboriginal side of the music of Colombia, and then the mix of that with the Spanish instruments and their own way of playing music, and then you got something very special, isn't it?
1: Yeah, and my mother's side of the family, she's more like from the tropical feeling, will have all the salsa at home, cumbia is in Latin America before in the old times. Everybody listened to it, but it's more like a December sort of music.
0: Okay.
1: So in December, you will listen to Lisandro Mesa and all those famous musicians that are all very famous in Mexico, too.
0: Oh, they are, absolutely.
1: Through the year, they will listen more for like salsa.
0: Okay.
1: And so she brought all that
0: into your
1: the salsa in my family. And then you have all the, for the generation that my family come from, there was where all the protesta music was very big, like Mercedes Sosa,
0: Silvio Rodriguez.
1: So we also have the records at home and
0: so
1: listen
0: beautiful.
1: To them. Yeah.
0: So would you be able to introduce the next song of the Son Semilla band, please, to the public, and tell us a bit about what they're going to hear? So we're going to hear...
1: Okay, this song that we're going to play is called Propaganda.
0: Propaganda, yep.
1: Is by the guitar player of the band, Greg Clark. He is the singer and he composed the whole song. We're lucky we recorded here the instruments here in the studio here at the 4AB with Alex, and I myself did the mix at home. We ended the recording each member apart, and then we put it together. I put it together myself. So we're going to listen to Propaganda. He have a really good message, this song, and he also have some kind of like a, I would say, tricky tempo games around the songs.
0: So. Okay, let's listen to it, Propaganda.

0: Music Masala, a spicy blend project of music and life from 4EB Radio Brisbane, Australia. Today, you're going to hear an interview with some members of Son Semilla. Today, we are here with Juan Carreño. You also have songs in Spanish, or how does that work in the band?
1: Yes, we do. We do sing in both languages. So we got the majority of the song will be in English, of course, because the principal singer, Greg Evans, is an Australian guy. So he feels familiar with the language itself, but he also speaks very well Spanish, and he got a couple of songs in Spanish too. And I do myself have a few songs too.
0: So in Spanish?
1: In Spanish.
0: And do you write in English as well?
1: I wanted to get the next songs that I coming up with are going to be in English.
0: Yeah, is it easy for you to find inspiration and write in English?
1: You know, when you were talking before about the different genres of music you learn and how they give you tools, that was my thought. It came to me. The thought that come to me when you say that is like languages. So you use the language of. Okay, you lose the language of English and the language of cumbia or the language in your music. So it's just a matter of sit down and making it work. So I reckon it's not as easy, but
0: I did
1: have a couple of songs in English.
0: Yeah.
1: But are more songs that I did. I did a song for my partner. A couple of little things that I do in English, but not the full song.
0: Uh-huh.
1: And I'm lucky enough to have plenty of English people around me to help me with the feedback.
0: Yeah. So, and talking about inspiration, what inspired or influenced you in your life to write or compose music?
1: This is something I want to say to everybody that is up there and wanted to write their songs. And it's have a pen and a piece of paper and write wherever, all the time. It is... the inspiration is in have the tools, is in reflect and write. Because everything can be an inspiration. Everything around us is talking to us all the time. Mm-hmm. The matter is get comfortable with the writing process, like get comfortable with the majority of the songs that I wrote when I was more productive, when I been the longest with a pen and a paper in my hands. If I have a book, if I'm in a class, for example, or I'm in study and I have a paper,
0: yes,
1: and a pencil, I will write something. Even if it's something very, even if it's not a song, it's just a reflection about...
0: Yeah, and will you later rescue that or go back to that information and put it somewhere in a...
1: If it's good, yeah. I trying to organize those informations around. But yeah, everybody's different. But have the way you probably recording in your recording machine. But and trying to put pieces together. But is have the habit of doing it. Believe in your relationship with your environment because everything is talking
0: to
1: you.
0: So for Juan, everything and anything can be an inspiration to write music. That's great. What if we listen to the next song of Son Semilla? Can you introduce the song, please?
1: Okay, this song, let's play Libres. This song talks about how sometimes you are in situations in which the life is hard. Like you feel like you fell down, like you lose hope, and in those moments is when you cry, and then you feel like and it's how those moments
0: hopeless.
1: Are that they're hopeless, and that those moments are the moments of change and very important moments, like when you probably are very sick and you feel, I'm not going to make it or something like that. Those moments are precious in a way that they make you reflect about your life or seen in perspective. And so this song talk about in that moment like that, I realized that I was free and I didn't know that. So that the quote of the song say, it's free. Something inside me has telling me, like my conscience has telling me that I'm free. So that's the chorus that goes around the reflection.
0: So what's the name of the song? How do you translate the name of the song?
1: The name of the song originally is somos libres, that after a little while become just libres.
0: Yeah.
1: But it means we are free.
0: Okay.
1: The meaning of this, the title, yeah.
0: All right.

0: Music Masala, a spicy blend project of music and life from 4EB Radio Brisbane, Australia. Today, you're going to hear an interview with some members of Son Semilla. Today, we are here with Juan Carreño. Have you ever faced any challenges as a band?
1: Yeah, we have a big challenge. When you are in a band, you have to kind of understand that you are in a kind of like a small army. And you are army. In that army that is your army, and you want to get out there, but you have to be as strong as an army. So have to be as strong as a team, let's say. I don't know. Because you fight for something, you know? Some kind of way you are fighting to get your point out there, or get your music out there. Mm-hmm. And I think the biggest challenge with the bands and is that requires a high level of intensity. Mm-hmm. And with the daily life and the busy life that everybody have, especially because we are already grow up men and you know, society is taking its part and you have to pay the bills and all that. Yeah, so that takes part of your time. And then, yeah, so like I will say the biggest challenge we have is time. But on the other hand, now technology brings you things that can save you time. So you can record your beats and send it to the other person, so the other person can come up with something. You don't have to be all together. Yeah. So you save time.
0: So that's like an advice for anyone who wants to try to start a band or has already a band.
1: Yeah.
0: All right.
1: Use the technology.
0: Yeah, well, I want to talk about a little bit more about the future of the band. What's the next thing for Son Semilla?
1: What I wish to happen is that we will get, I will have at least 4 new songs that we record on the studio, mix it, and ready to show.
0: Yes.
1: And I wanted to go and try to get big gigs, and I start to get good relationship with other musicians and try to get more exposure. This year is being good. Things happen to us. Thanks for AB and the Masala Project. They've been great. They will record here. I think so. We are on the right. We hold the right material. We just need to get strong as an army and go there. I would love to go gigging around Australia. That's one of the things that I wish to do. I wanted to do.
0: That's a good...
1: Go and play in Melbourne. Go and play in different cities.
0: Yeah, that would be awesome to see. What if we play a last song? Which song would you like to play, Juan?
1: Okay. This song is the song that we record here in with the Masala Project, here with Alex and the studios for AB. The song is called Cumbia de la Sal. This song was written by the singer of the band, Greg Evans. I would love to mention that with the band, we are 4 members. Greg Evans, that was the one who came up with the name. And then after that, I joined myself, Juan, and then join the drum player, who is Gunda, that is Daniel, and then after that

0: Greg Clark. Yeah, very talented people. I'm very lucky to be playing with them.
1: Guitarist as well.
0: Ah, yeah. Mm-hmm. So I wanted to say that this song, the meaning of the song is a very poetic song, but I think so the meaning of it is something about what I feel is something about cleanliness, like find a way to clean yourself, like when he says vamos al mar a recoger el sal, el origen de lo bueno y lo malo, he said like go to the beginning, go to the source, yeah, and then you will find in the source everything that you need the tools that you need to clean yourself, like to be
1: free.
0: Yeah. But yeah. I will say that it's very. I don't know. That's the way that I feel it myself. But the meaning is, it's very interesting.
1: So this is a cumbia, right?
0: The gender is a cumbia, but I don't know if it's a cumbia. He said that it's a cumbia, so I'm trying to come up with something that is cumbia, but it's really a very particular rhythm going on in there.
1: I recognize this. So thank you for mentioning the band has four members. Yeah, that's true. We didn't talk about that because we are just one. Yeah. And me, the person that's doing interview, so it's a bit difficult to introduce a band when you just have one member of the band to interview with. But hopefully we will have the chance to interview the whole band one day.
0: Yeah, definitely.
1: And in the next months, and good luck with all your wishes. And
0: I
1: hope you get everything done by the end of the year.
0: Thank you. Yeah.
1: And then next year you can visit. I don't know if Melbourne or Sydney, but at least some festivals around the city. That would be great to see. I think you are an original band with original lyrics, showing up some great materials. And I think this is a good place to show up. People will give you the opportunity to shine, you know, to be yourself.
0: Come on, give us the opportunity. We're here.
1: Okay, let's listen to this song.

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3: Would you consider yourself a rule breaker? We're recording outside the FBI radio studio in a park in Redfern today, breaking all of the rules. So, yes, I would consider myself a measured rule breaker. I like to see just how far I can breach the boundaries without getting into too much trouble. And I would say rules are just a mere guideline. They can be broken just a little bit. 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I'm Gabriella Acaria. This week, we're throwing the rule book out of the window and we're going to explore the history of pirate radio in Australia, Breaking a Kites Festival's only rule, and the strange things people use as bookmarks. But before we get into this week's stories, this NAIDOC week, I want to acknowledge that I'm recording from stolen and Gadigal land, and I pay my respects to Gadigal elders past and present. I also recognise that the area where FBI Radio is situated, Redfern, has long been a place of storytelling, strength, resistance, and resilience for First Nations communities. So, back into me treating rules as a mere guideline. I went to a very strict, regimented Catholic girls' school, and the most I could do was throw on a little necklace or wear a little bit of a shorter sock, and that I did, and I treated that as the most radical decision I could ever do. Recording this from community radio, it's interesting to think about the foundations. Why does it exist between public broadcast and commercial radio? Audiences can get content that they want to hear and doesn't exist elsewhere. We have to remember that this comes from a revolutionary moment in sound in Australia. In this first story, Lindsay explores anarchy on the airwaves. A content warning, there are homophobic slurs in this story, so please listen with care.
4: It's Friday the 28th of February, the last day of the work week and month. Both in the sweltering heat of Newcastle, it also marks the last day for a criminal operation. Authorities enter a home in Tyce Hill. They're searching for equipment capable of producing illicit content. Content that could see the homeowner face a $26,000 fine or 2 years in prison. But it isn't drugs or sexual content on their mind. When entering the attic, their 9-year investigation comes to an end. 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
4: When surfing the airways, one might encounter a station that lacks an official call sign. 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
4: These stations lack a license to operate on the airways, making them a prime target for regulatory bodies like ACMA. They've gone by various names throughout history, but a term that commonly defines them is pirate radio. Some might consider pirate radio a thing of the past, but not entirely. That aforementioned crackdown on Justin's home happened in 2025. Furthermore, ACMA has acknowledged that pirate radio remains a persistent issue in the 21st century. But for what purpose? Why do these broadcast bucketeers risk a bounty for some airwave booty? What place will it have in Australia's evolving audio landscape? And what impact lies behind its spotted history? Once radio began broadcasting in 1923, piracy would grow alongside it. Through the watchful eye of the Postmaster General, many regulations were enforced. But with many laws, came many ways to be a pirate. The malicious broadcast thief is an obvious archetype, but unintentional actions also led to radio piracy. Operators using super regenerative receivers would find themselves
11: bleeding into the frequencies of others.
4: but a third radio pirate could be found amongst the listeners. The first year of national broadcast coincided with the Steel Set scheme. Listeners paying a hefty subscription fee were given a radio set fixed to only one station. Many bypassed the scheme with makeshift receivers or modified sealed sets. The public's opposition reflected the low subscriber count, 1,400 to be exact. Less than a year after its implementation, the federal government swiftly abolished the scheme in favour of a two-tier system, defining stations as Class A, publicly funded, or Class B, commercially funded. Allowing broad options attracted 80,000 licensed listeners by 1925. The simplified model may have found public approval, but it wouldn't be resistant to change.
9: 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All ships out now!
4: The 70s saw pirate radio evolve from a rogue hobby to a tool of greater social defiance. At this time, vocal opposition was growing against military conscription for the Vietnam War. Amongst the committed activists, four draft resistors took to the airwaves. From the 28th to the 30th of September 1971, the Union House at Melbourne University became a fortified refuge and the centre of a siege. Within the building's walls was the pirate radio station 3DR, and its mission was to disseminate anti-war content. This makeshift compound wouldn't be enough to deter 150 officers from storming the building. 3DR's choice to commit radio piracy was no whim decision. In a radio landscape backed by commercial interests and a pro-conscript government, an incentive was made to carve a third space for underrepresented voices. 3DR's broadcast would spawn a larger movement, demanding an independent radio sector. Subsequent pirate stations sprouted across the country, like 3PR and FU2 Radio. Many affiliates of these stations would unite in 1974, form the Community Radio Federation. Persistent lobbying to the government would result in the formation of community radio. Decades of rebellious actions have clearly pushed the diversity of modern Australian radio, but his options remain inadequate to some. The modern radio pirate, like Justin, believes that the risk is better than the legal process. To legally broadcast, amateur operators must apply and compete for an LPON license. At a cost of $2,000 plus, an approved candidate is allocated 1 watt when transmitting from a residential area, and 10 watts for non-residential broadcasts. The high costs, limited coverage, and low chances for approval have been the main factors for aspiring operators to commit piracy.
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3: 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I'm Gabriella Acaria. That first story was written and produced by Lindsay Vassallo. Maybe you're not being radical on the radio. Maybe you're the kind of rule breaker, like me, that likes to test the boundaries just to see how far you can take things. In this second story, Lachlan lets his little anarchist flag fly, or rather, his kite fly, at a kite flying festival.
7: I've got three kites with me, one big one that I'm just holding in my hand. That's almost like a decoy. I'm expecting them to take that one off me. Then I have a smaller one
11: that I put inside of a bag. If they're checking bags, they'll probably see it. And then I have a third, teeny tiny one, handmade out of a napkin and some dental floss that I'm going to hide under my shirt. Making my approach now, I could pretty easily just jump the fence, but it's not in the spirit of the challenge. I want to see if they take the kite off me. It's also a ticketed event. Like, you had to register to get here. It was free, but you still had to register. And maybe quite sneakily, I've got 3 tickets. There's only one of me, but 2 extra for the big kites. So if they ask questions, on some level, they are allowed to be here. Walking through the gates now. It actually doesn't look like they're checking tickets. Wait. Am I about to just walk through? What? This feels too easy. How have I gotten in? No one's checking tickets. And there are kites everywhere. Have people brought their own kites? Okay, well, I'm inside. I'm in the kite festival and I'm holding my kite. I didn't even hide it. Has everyone just brought their own kite? Excuse me. Did you bring your own kite? Did you get
12: that? No, you can get it from here.
11: Are they free?
12: No.
11: Oh, how much was it?
12: 25 for 3 kites like this and a roll of thread like that.
11: I was kind of expecting there to be like security patrolling around taking personal kites off people. I feel like kind of an idiot. I spent so much time sitting in the car before I came in building my own kite, secret kite to get in. No one's even checked my ticket. Anyone could have walked in here with any kind of kite. I should have been more ambitious. I mean, I've got 3 kites. It's pretty ambitious already. I gotta find someone to talk to. Did you bring this kite that you've got from home?
13: No, I brought it here.
11: Did you see on the poster it said no outside kites are allowed? You can't bring a kite yourself?
13: Oh, I didn't really notice. No. I don't really own a kite, so okay, yeah.
11: That's fine. So you just brought one from here?
13: Yeah.
11: So where did you get the kite from?
14: From the station over there.
11: So you bought it here?
14: Yeah.
11: Okay. You didn't? Were you planning on bringing your own kite today? Or?
14: No.
11: Is this a kite that you've brought from home?
15: This one actually I bought it from here, from the shop. But I got my own kite, which is coming all the way from Afghanistan, Kabul.
11: Oh, wow.
15: But this thread is not strong enough to hold it.
11: Okay. Yeah. So is that the only reason you didn't bring that kite inside?
15: I actually got it here and I tried to fly it as well, but as soon as I fly it, because of the wind, it's too heavy, so it's just cut off.
11: Because I, like, this kite I brought myself, but there was a rule on the website that said you can't bring your own kites. You have to get them here.
15: That's right, but no one is asking you so you can bring your own kites or not.
11: I thought I was going to get it taken off me as I was walking in. I was testing to see if they're enforcing it.
15: Yeah, when I bought my kite, and the guy, he said, yes, last year he come here, and the rule was, you know, to not bring your kite, but he said you can take it, no one asking, you know, so I got my own kite there.
11: So it seems like there is a rule that you can't bring your own kite. No one cares about it, but also not many people own kites. So the vast majority of people here are obeying the rule. But if they chose not to, like me, I doubt much would happen.
3: From FBI Radio, you're listening to All the Best. I'm Gabriella Acaria. That second story was written and produced by Lachlan Acourt as part of a show called Sydney Tonight on 2SER. So I probably do the most blasphemous thing known to man, or specifically literature lovers, and that is dog-earing library books. So yeah, I guess you could say I'm a little bit of a rule breaker. But if you think that's bad, wait until you hear all of the strange things that people use as bookmarks.
16: Thank you. Do you know what sparks joy for me? A big pile of books by my bed. I don't even have to read them. Just knowing that they're there, with their promise of other worlds, other lives, and multiple realities is enough. I feel calmer and happier, knowing my ability to escape and live other lives is close at hand. And I know I'm not alone. So many of us have piles and piles of books. By the bed, by the bath, in the toilet, in stacks, in our living rooms, on bookcases. Our books are with us wherever we are. And that means we use whatever's at hand, wherever we are, as a bookmark. It's no surprise then that librarians end up discovering some very strange things inside returned library books. When I heard about a collection of unusual bookmarks gathered by librarians in regional Victoria, I knew it was a story I wanted to include in my podcast, Meet Me at the Library. That's where I met a librarian named Jess, who, together with her colleagues, has been collecting these forgotten bookmarks for more than a decade. Every couple of years, they put them on display at Castlemaine Library in one of the most unusual exhibitions you'll ever see. Here's Jess explaining how it all began and some of the things that they've discovered inside returned library books.
17: This was started in 2011, and it's an exhibition that we call Ex Libris Detritus, things that fall out of books. So it was started by the then librarian Robin Anea, who is a Castlemaine local legend, I would say. And she was working at the library, and she just started collecting all the things that fell out of library books. And you wouldn't believe the kinds of things that fall out. So she just squirreled them away and popped them in a box. And for the 2011 Castlemaine State Festival, she decided to pin them all up on a board and have an exhibition. And people were really amazed. They were blown away. And I think part of it was the weird and wacky things that were up on that exhibition. But I reckon part of it was because it was a bit of a secret glimpse into the life of the library. You know, like people just don't kind of think about things coming back in library books that might be a little bit illicit or a little bit, you know, wacky in their nature.
16: So what are the things that fall out of books?
17: Wow. Yeah. I think my favourite ones are the shopping lists. There's a whole bunch of shopping lists here. I love how most of these shopping lists include wine in really big letters. Some of them have little the start of a song written on them as well. Some of them are sort of like a wandering poem of tissues and socks and caramel icing. Some of them, I found this one before and it was, I thought, I wonder what they were going to make, because the shopping list says coffee, marshmallows, almonds and 20 kilos of carrots. So, you know, who knows what was going on that day? So I love those. There's the list and, you know, then there's the slightly possibly more illicit things like the perfectly pressed dope leaf that we found. You can see here, this one has been my personal favourite. It's a positive pregnancy test. And that was used as a bookmark, and that person might now be 10 years old.
16: Another popular item that people tend to use as bookmarks are photographs.
17: Do you want to describe what's going on in this photo, Anne-Marie, or should I?
16: So there's a man in a hot tub in a beautiful tropical location surrounded by lots of leaves and foliage, and he's nude, but his private little region has been covered up with a black love heart.
17: That someone has glued very carefully in place. Photos are quite precious, I think. So if we do see a photo and we know the family or the people in it, then we always try and reunite them back. But there's some great photos of, you know, little kids. There's some photos that kind of date back to the 70s and 80s, you know, and you can tell by the decor and the clothes that they're wearing and stuff. Fantastic.
16: Do you ever get people coming up to you when the items are on exhibition and claiming things?
17: Oh, yeah. So quite a few things have been claimed. Actually, Robin, when she started the exhibition, had a comments book, and she said, if any of these things are yours, just write your name in the back and we'll make sure we get it back to you. So there's a few things there. I think sometimes a few people are a bit embarrassed to claim what's up there. There was one year where there was a pair of underpants that was used as a clean underpants, I must say, used as a bookmark. And, yeah, the family said, they actually belong to our daughter. Can we have them back? So they've gone back. Yeah. There's lots of like little receipts. There's love letters, but there's also things like a packet of the elastics that you put on your braces. That's a bit gross. I want to keep that sealed up, actually. There's little books that kids have you know, little stories that they've written. This one's called Dressed Up Cats. There's notes. I found some beautiful notes. One of them I might just read aloud. This is a note between two little sisters. It says, "Dear Eloise, I love you lots. Sorry for making you bleed and punching and kicking you. Lots of love from Heidi." So that's interesting. This one is a personal favourite, and I don't know why I like it so much. I think it's the exclamation points in the note, but it says, "Trent, we'll be home for tea. Please shut the gate if you're going out. Love, Mum." And then Trent has written next to it, "I won't be home for tea." And then a few kisses. I don't know. I love that one.
16: Jess let me have a look around that special box that contains all of the accumulated objects found in library items. And would you believe it, there was something that I recognised in there.
17: Oh, really? You've seen it up on the exhibition?
16: I haven't seen it on exhibition yet, but I have seen it in the box.
17: It's yours! I love that note. I saw that just before. Yes, fantastic.
16: It's a note that my husband wrote to one of our neighbours.
17: He was obviously a bit upset this morning, Harry. It says, "Your dog has been barking from 5 a.m. constantly. It is extremely loud and annoying. This happens often. It's now 6:30 a.m. Your dog is still barking." This is, I must confess, this one's gone up on nearly every exhibition because we love it.
16: And just to close the loop on that story, it's possible that the note worked because my husband hasn't been woken up by our neighbour's dog in a really, really long time. As Jess was describing all of the things that people use to mark their place in a book, I kept thinking about how books, and library books in particular, are woven throughout our lives. They're there from childhood through to old age. And we often think of libraries as places where we go to find things, to find books, information or ideas, but we don't often think about the things that we leave behind. Every day, people walk through the doors of public libraries carrying their lives with them. And sometimes they leave a piece of themselves behind, a photograph, a ticket, a shopping list, or occasionally a pair of underpants or a pregnancy test. Proof that a real life was here, somewhere between the pages. Thank you.
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18: But I have a question for you, Gabriella. 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
3: It's not too rogue. 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
18: My cat's tail. 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Her tail is still attached to her. She does this thing where she will sit on the armrest of the chair while I'm reading, and she'll drape the tail across my lap. 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So I thought, this could work. And she didn't seem to mind.
3: Legend has it that that cat's tail is still used as a bookmark. 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I'm Gabriella Acaria. Thanks for listening.

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Welcome to the nutrition segment of the Wellness Canvas on Radio 4EB. I'm Dr. Véronique Chachet, dietitian and self-efficacy consultant, here to empower you with knowledge that helps you choose better health habits. In the last segment, we looked at metabolism in winter, and I mentioned we would come back to one thing, the way shorter, darker days quietly steer us towards certain foods. So today, a question many of us have asked, why do we eat when we are actually not hungry, and what can we do about it? This is an important question, and the answer helps us take action for better health outcomes. So let me say one thing first up front. Eating for reasons other than hunger is not a character flaw, it is not a weakness per se, and it is not a lack of discipline. It is simply our biology and psychology doing exactly what they evolved to do. So once we understand the mechanism, we stop fighting ourselves and start working with a system that is in fact on our side and that is indeed very smart. So, first of all, there are two different kinds of hunger we need to realize. Most of us were never told how different they are. The first is homeostatic hunger. This is true physiological need. The fuel is low and the body signals it through hormones such as ghrelin or that rumbling stomach, for example. The second is hedonic hunger, the drive to eat for reward, relief, or stimulation, not because the tank is empty, but because the brain is seeking a particular feeling. So comfort eating, emotional eating, and boredom eating all sit in this second group. Let's look at emotional eating, for example. So when we are under stress, the body activates what is called the HPA axis, or the hypothalamic pituitary adrenal axis, and this releases the stress hormone cortisol. Cortisol does something very specific. It raises our drive for energy-dense, highly palatable foods, and in particular the combination of sweet, fatty, and salty tastes. Then those foods appear to dampen the stress response. So the brain learns the sequence very fast: distress, then food, then relief. Think of comfort food as a fast-acting medication the brain has prescribed for itself. It works in the short term and the relief is real, which is exactly why the habit holds. You may remember from a segment earlier in the year the role of dopamine in reinforcing behaviors that leads to a reward. The trouble is that, like any fast-acting medication taken for relief, it treats the symptoms and rarely the cause. An hour later, the stress is still there, now with a well-rehearsed prescription attached to it. Boredom eating is the one we rarely catch in ourselves. Boredom is understimulation, a restless search for something to engage the mind, and food is one of the most available sources of stimulation we have. It engages taste, smell, textures, and the small ritual of preparing food and then eating it. So we have here three different needs: a feeling to soothe, a reward, a hit of stimulation, but not one of them is the need for food. So here is where it becomes practical, and it costs nothing. The next time you move toward food and you know that you ate recently, pause where you are for just 10 seconds and ask yourself, is this hunger or is it a feeling? A simple checklist here fits perfectly. The letters H-A-L-T or HALT. Am I hungry, angry, lonely, or tired? A method that was originally developed by psychiatrist and addiction specialist Dr. David Stream. Three of those four states are not solved by food. Naming the true state, I am not hungry, I am restless, interrupts a loop that was running on autopilot for quite a while. Let's be clear, you are not forbidding yourself anything. You are just simply switching on the light in a room you had been moving through in the dark. So after the little musical break, I'm taking you to the part of this story almost no one talks about, and that is your gut.

So welcome back on the Wellness Canvas on 4EB in this nutrition segment. We have established that comfort, emotional and boredom eating are the brain reaching for a feeling, not the body needing the fuel. You may not know this, but there is a constant two-way conversation running between your gut, so this is your intestine, and your brain every moment of the day, which shapes both mood and cravings more than most of us actually realize. This conversation has a name, the gut-brain axis, and it is not a metaphor. It is a physical biochemical network. The main cable of this network is a vagus nerve, which runs from the brainstem down through the chest and into the abdomen, connecting to the intestinal neural network. And here's what is surprising. Most of the traffic on that nerve doesn't run from the brain down to the gut. It runs from the gut up to the brain. Roughly 80 to 90% of the fibers of this nerve carry signals upward. The gut is less an instruction line from above and more a vast sensory organ in which reside trillions of bacteria reporting constantly to headquarters. I'd like you to picture the brain as the control tower of a busy airport and the gut as the whole airfield below, the runways, the ground crew, the radar. We imagine the tower giving orders downwards, but in reality, the airfield sends a continuous stream of reports upward and the tower's decisions are only as good as those reports. Your gut is that airfield with its residing bacteria, being the ground crew, and what you feed it changes the quality of every report it sends. And there is a fact here that is genuinely surprising. Most of the body's serotonin, that biochemical central to our mood, is not only made in the brain. In fact, 90% of it is made by specialized cells that are lining the intestine. Now, I want to be precise here because this one gets sometimes oversimplified. That gut serotonin does not travel up and become brain serotonin. It does not cross directly into the brain, but it plays a major role in how the gut works and in the signaling that travels along the vagus nerve. In addition, it is the composition of bacteria residing in our gut that helps signal how much of serotonin and other chemicals that regulate appetite are being produced. So what do we do with all that? Well, firstly, following on the practical move of HALT, H-A-L-T, you have named the feeling and now can match the real need to a real response. Are you bored and understimulated? Well, the answer is stimulation. Step outside, ring someone, move your body for a couple of minutes and see what happens. Or are you lonely? The answer here is connection, but not with a biscuit and certainly not with a chocolate bar. Reach out to your network and communicate, or perhaps go and play with your pet. Are you tired? Well, this one matters because fatigue raises ghrelin, that hunger hormone, and lowers your capacity to regulate. In that case, the most useful non-nutritional step is simply a power nap or an early night if it is time to go to sleep. After the next musical interlude, we'll continue the investigation of the gut-brain axis and identify how to optimize this pathway for the long-term regulation of non-hunger food intake.

Well, you're still on the nutrition segment of the Wellness Canvas on 4EB. So we have seen that the gut is in constant conversation with the brain and that the bacteria living there influence both mood and appetite. How can we optimize this? Well, when you eat fiber, this part of the plant that our own body cannot digest, the gut bacteria are very happy to ferment it. In fermenting it, they produce a family of compounds called short-chain fatty acids, of which butyrate, propionate, and acetate. These small molecules do a great deal. They nourish the cells of the gut lining, they help calm inflammation, and they prompt the release of the body's own satiety hormones, GLP-1 and PYY. These are the hormones that tell the brain, for example, during a meal, enough, you can stop eating now, or in between meals, they can tell the brain that you are very well satisfied, you don't need to eat anything extra in between meals. So it's not just the amount of fiber that counts, though. It is a diversity of fibers that is of most importance. Indeed, what we call fiber in the diet is a family of very diverse constituents found mainly in plant foods and each with very different properties. Different bacterial species feed on different fibers, so the more varied your plant foods in your diet, the more diverse and resilient the bacterial ecosystem, and therefore the richer the chemistry it makes for you. In one of the largest studies, for example, on the gut bacterial environment, a study called the American Gut Project, people who ate more than 30 different types of plant foods a week had markedly more diverse gut bacteria communities than those eating 10 or fewer varieties. So in terms of plant foods in this particular study, all that was included was vegetable, fruit, whole grains, legumes, nuts, seeds, but also herbs and spices. Think of your microbiota. The composition of bacteria residing in your gut is what we call the microbiota. So think of it as a garden. Planted with a single crop, it is fragile. One pest, one bad season, and it fails. Planted with 30 species, it is resilient and alive in every corner. Every different plant food you eat is another species planted in your internal garden, and the harvest of that garden is a strong, good mood, chemistry, and a steadier sense of satisfaction and fullness throughout the day.

So we have named the feeling, we have understood the gut-brain conversation, and we have seen how to feed it. Now let's tie it all together. Remember from the first segment, the brain learned the sequence distress, then food, then relief, through repetition, and anchored this thanks to dopamine. Now the hopeful word in that sentence is learned, because anything learned can be relearned. So every time we feel the pull towards that food, and every time we will pause, name the actual feeling, and meet the real need with something other than food, we lay down a new pathway. The first time takes awareness and the desire to change. The 10th time is easier. By the 50th time, it is becoming who we are. Each time you read your own signal correctly and answer the true need, you are not only skipping an unnecessary snack, you are also revising the story you tell yourself about what you are capable of. I'd like to address a question I am often asked. Is the all-meat carnivore diet viable? And is it true that we need no plant fiber at all? So to be fair, some people do report short-term benefits on this diet, but this can be explained by cutting out ultra-processed food entirely in such dietary plan, and that ought to lead to some effect. From the mechanisms we just have walked through, a diet with no fiber gives bacteria nothing to ferment. No fiber, no short-chain fatty acids, no fuel for that satiety and mood chemistry. The weight of current evidence available favors fiber diversity for long-term gut, metabolic, and mood health. So I would be appropriately skeptical of any plan that removes a whole group of such food constituents whose role science has now well mapped and continues to do so. So, practically speaking, count your plant foods across a week, including herbs and spices, but excluding refined flour products, and treat 30 types as a target to grow towards rather than a rule to pass or fail. Add protein alongside that fiber at each meal or snack, because those two constituents together produce the strongest, longest satiety signal in between meals of any combination. For example, a breakfast of eggs with mushrooms and spinach and a piece of whole grain bread may hold you for hours in a way that white toast with jam will not. And now you also know exactly why, right down to the hormones involved. So let's bring this home. When you reach for food but are not hungry, what may be happening is that your brain found a fast, reliable way to manage the feeling, whilst your gut bacteria may not be getting the varied fuel it needs to signal clearly contentment. The good news is that both of those can be worked with. First of all, name the feeling and address it accordingly, and feed the garden inside you daily. I'm Véronique Chachet, inside you daily. I'm Véronique.

0: The Wellness Canvas team member, Irene Tavutavu here, bringing you an update on the latest community health topics. Heart failure crisis deepens as experts warn of a chain reaction of deadly linked diseases gripping Australians. Heart failure affects approximately 500,000 Australians, with around 67,000 new diagnoses each year. Nearly half of people with heart failure are also living with chronic kidney disease, which can lead to worse outcomes and more frequent hospitalisations. Australians are being urged by leading heart charity Hearts for Heart to look beyond the heart and better understand the health conditions that can be connected to heart failure. And joining us in the studio, we're very fortunate to have Professor John Amarena, consultant cardiologist at University Hospital Geelong. Professor John is a leading Australian cardiologist and cardiovascular researcher with expertise in heart failure, atrial fibrillation, hypertension, and preventative cardiology. He is director of the Geelong Cardiology Research Unit and director of the Heart Failure Program at Barwon Health, and holds academic appointments with Deakin University and Monash University. Having trained in Melbourne and at the University of Michigan in the United States, Professor Amarena has led and contributed to numerous international cardiovascular clinical trials and is widely recognised for his research and advocacy aimed at improving heart health outcomes for Australians. So a very big welcome to the program, Professor. It's lovely to have you here.
1: Yeah, it's a pleasure to be able to talk to you.
0: Delighted to have you because, you know, there's so many myths about a heart attack, strokes and heart failure. Can you tell us a little bit more about what heart failure is?
1: Sure. Well, look, it's important that this is National Heart Failure Awareness Week, which is why we're having this conversation. And heart failure is a syndrome where the heart can't pump enough blood to keep the organs in the body functioning properly. The symptoms are often a bit vague. People feel a bit tired, a bit breathless, maybe a bit of ankle swelling, bloating in the abdomen, and often attributed to just old age and say, oh, look, I'm slowing down as I get older. But sometimes it's due to underlying heart failure. And if we look at that, if we recognize that, and we diagnose it early and treat early, you can stop people getting worse and ending up in hospital.
0: So how common is this condition in Australia?
1: Well, it's thought to be about 500,000 patients currently with heart failure. About half of them are diagnosed and about half aren't. There's something like about 160,000 admissions to hospital with heart failure each year, and there's thought to be around 50 to 60,000 new diagnoses each year. So it is a big problem that's getting worse as time goes on.
0: So has it got something to do with like being diagnosed? Because I know my mum was, she just kept going to the doctor and he said, oh, you've just got women's problems. And when she moved to Brisbane, she came here and she went somewhere else. And then for some reason, they said she had been having mini strokes, but there was no diagnosis of it.
1: Yeah, well, mini strokes is what they call, I presume, transient ischemic attacks. And that's where you get a stroke that's not prolonged. It's really the harbinger of a major stroke. And so if you're getting people who have mini strokes, we really have to look at them intensively to try and stop them having a big one. That's a bit different from heart failure. That's more disease of the arteries in the neck and sometimes associated with an irregular heartbeat. But that's slightly different from the type of heart failure we're seeing more commonly.
0: So what connective conditions are linked to heart failure?
1: Yeah, there's often comorbidities such as high blood pressure, obesity, diabetes, kidney disease, and what we call coronary artery disease, which is blockages in the arteries in the heart. And all of those can lead to and make heart failure worse.
0: So now, are these diet-related or just a lack of doing exercise or doing too much exercise?
1: Well,

0: Yes and no. Certainly a bad diet makes your cholesterol go up and makes you gain weight, etc. But we think diet is a component of it, but we're coming to recognise that obesity is often a genetically mediated condition, and as is type 2 diabetes, as is cholesterol in some circumstances, as is hypertension. So there's a lot of genetics associated with not just lifestyle, although management of lifestyle and risk factors is very important in looking after people with heart failure, but it's not the driving cause for most people with heart failure.
1: So I hear people say similar symptoms, but how do we know whether it's heart failure? Is there some way that we can have regular checkups that would Sure. indicate whether we are susceptible to that?
0: Yeah, well, look, what we ask people to do if they've got symptoms like that is to see their GP. And recently, a test has become available to help make the diagnosis of heart failure earlier. So now the government has now funded a blood test called an NT-proBNP test, and we're encouraging patients with these sort of vague symptoms to see their GP, and we're encouraging the GP to do the blood test, and if it's elevated, that indicates the patient probably does have heart failure and further testing and investigation needs to be done. If the BNP is normal, then it makes it very unlikely the patient has heart failure, and it may be age, it may be respiratory problems, it may be depression, but that's a very simple test that we can really use now, and it's funded through the government for diagnosis of heart failure prior to patients ending up in hospital.
1: Why is it so important for Australians to understand the connection between heart failure and the other conditions?
0: Well, basically because we know that heart failure to some extent is preventable, and we've got good medications that even if heart failure has developed, the medications we've got now often improve the function of the heart, and that makes people feel better, live longer, and have reduced need to go to hospital with heart problems.
1: Right, so it just means take a little bit more care of yourself and recognise some of those symptoms. How can Australians get involved in Heart Failure Awareness Week?
0: Well, the website Hearts for Heart is a sort of consumer-orientated, patient-orientated website. This year we're focusing primarily on heart failure in people with other disease states, but that's certainly a site that's very understandable and written in language that non-medical practitioners can understand. Other places you can look up is the National Heart Foundation. We'll have on its website, we'll have a section on heart failure for patients, and the American College of Cardiology, etc. But the Australian site, the National Heart Foundation's website is good, and Hearts for Heart is really good as well.
1: Well, Professor, I want to thank you so very much for coming along today and explaining a little bit more about the difference and about heart failure and what we should be taking note of and making sure that we speak to our GP.
0: Sure. All right. Well, that's my pleasure, and have a good day.
1: Thank you so very much. And we've been speaking with Professor John Amarina, consultant cardiologist at University Hospital in Geelong.

0: Welcome everyone and thank you for joining us. Today we are talking about a topic that has generated a lot of conversation in recent years, healthy masculinity, and more importantly, what it looks like in practice. I'm grateful to be joined by Felipe Oliveira, a qualified therapist, life and executive coach, trauma practitioner, mental health professional, and the founder and president of Ground Living Incorporated, a not-for-profit organization dedicated to promoting healthy masculinity while working to prevent homelessness, domestic violence, and suicide by providing therapeutic support for men. So, Felipe, welcome, and thank you for being here with us today.
1: Thanks for inviting me. That's good.
0: So I think it's important, as I was saying, especially knowing that this coming event is entitled The Vibrancy of Healthy Masculinity and is both helpful and intriguing. When you use the phrase healthy masculinity, what does it actually mean, and what is the story that was driving this initiative, and what are the questions that you were asking yourself in order to prepare this event?
1: Healthy masculinity, I see, is a man who is living under, he's really okay to be on his own skins. And he knows when to be vulnerable and with the right person, the right people to be vulnerable with.
0: Okay.
1: And that takes a lot of work to be healthy in your own masculinity. And in today's days, that idea to be a strong man based on your unhealthy ego, that's not what healthy masculinity is. Healthy masculinity is when you know when to use your healthy ego, not your unhealthy ego, in a way that promotes life, that becomes a life-giving and not destroying life, whether with your emotions or with activities that are not positive, neither for yourself, neither for your loved ones or for the society.
0: It is interesting because somehow, if you were saying this is the way that we are trying to find a new understanding of what does it mean for me to be a man, it's the implications probably to find that kind of answer. I think it's still difficult nowadays. Not necessarily because of what people call the noises coming around us, but as well in the way that I see myself, as you were saying. And I think it's very interesting to find a space to do that, particularly in the circumstances when we don't look for those times to allow me to be in those circumstances and help myself to understand better what is with me, you know? I think it's important. And I think in this kind of environment, we have seen as well how this term of toxic masculinity in social media, on the media itself. But what is intentionality that will you try to focus on healthy masculinity, and what is this distinction important for you or for the organization?
1: The major difference, toxic masculinity and healthy masculinity. Toxic, I would say, is a man who is already in his midlife and he's still living out of his ego, like if he's still 14, 15, 16 years of age, and he thinks that's the way that it is and there is nothing beyond that. Where the healthy masculinity, he knows his power and he also knows his powerlessness, and it's okay every now and then to let it go, knows the boundaries of his own ego, and stay in the unknown space. Which the unknown space is that space in between one stage of life to another stage of life. And the toxic masculinity, with all the domestic violence, whatever it comes with that, it's basically a lot of people who hasn't done their own inner journey, their own inner walk. And then when they don't know how to be on that space, that they don't know what's coming next, they go into despair. And then attitudes are not positive. And then we watch the news and we see all that happens in the news. People don't know how to hold their own vulnerable space and say, that's okay to hold a little bit. And that's okay to look for the right people and share that with other people, so then you can use that as a strength, not as a weak. As I say, it's a lot of work.
0: Yeah, I can see that.
1: It's self-knowledge. And you only will have self-knowledge if you stop and you examine yourself. You cannot have that without deeper and more proper examinations.
0: Okay. So, in other words, it's not a limitation in terms of the age, is what you're saying. It's just...
1: What happened with age is like with men, normally in the age of the 40s until 45, 46, they notice something has changed. The metabolism has changed.
0: Obviously, yeah.
1: And then when the metabolism changes, his energy drops down a little bit. And then they start realizing, oh, the things that used to excite me doesn't excite me anymore. Do I have a problem? Do I have depression? No, you don't. It's just a transition. We all gonna die. We all aging. You still have a lot of time to live. You just need to slow down, and then you need to prioritize what is really, really important to your life. And then this... prioritize your life and what do you want to do with your wild and precious life. It's a question that people avoid because nobody really, really knows, unless those who does the deep examination.
0: Yeah, I can see in that way as a space for everyone, and not necessarily because of the age or any other limitations.
1: And the age is good. Because you've got a lot of, let's say, data, experience, if you're 40, 50, and 60, that you can actually stop and say, when I went to Africa to do a volunteer work in there, how did I feel? When I drank that coffee, when I ate that steak, do I really, really love that? Or I was doing because my father told me to do it or someone? No, and then you've got a lot of data and life experience that you can actually realize, what do you really love it, what you're going to keep doing, and what you're going to let go. Because you realize that life is kicking, and then now it's time to stop, analyze, and do what is yours to do, and do what it's coming from inside out.

0: So in some way, listen, do you it reminds me something that is important, not sometimes because of the influences that we have, we are very linear in our thinking. And in a linear thinking, there's probably moments when we really reflect, but not necessarily that we would do that kind of retrospective. You know, that's probably what you were trying to share with us in that sense. And I think is even when we since we study primary or other levels, it's always that linear thinking, and we don't break away from that kind of thing, and it's very hard. And I think it's just providing a space for that is very, very much needed, not necessary in a setup, the living in the city and any other setup that probably we have in life. It's important for everyone to have that space. And thinking about those circumstances, domestic violence, suicide, and homelessness, and how do you see these issues connected with that space in order to really help the individual in no, and not necessarily help us, probably is not the word, but to discover himself in a sense that probably he will see different.
1: Okay, let's break down homelessness. Since I've been doing this work with a few of them, a lot of people are, a lot of them, not all, are choosing to be homelessness because they have been traumatized by people. And they know that to go to a house, to go to a government house or anything, they need to do what? They need to go through a process that they have to talk with people. And they don't want to do that anymore
0: This is
1: because they've
0: interesting.
1: been hurt. So then the first, that's the, and that's, there is trauma there. And then you mentioned domestic violence. I kind of touched it here. It's people who are not used to touch with their powerlessness, and that's okay to be on a vulnerable space and feeling the powerless and knowing until your power can go, and then after that you are powerless, and then people doesn't know how to they limit, and then they end up going to violence. And I personally, I don't like the word domestic violence,
0: No.
1: because to me any violence is a no-go. When you say domestic violence, we are saying, oh, the only violence that is not accepted is the one
0: It's
1: that's
0: only the
1: practiced
0: ones
1: at
0: that are
1: domestic
0: domestically,
1: environment.
0: Exactly,
1: What about we are sending our young men to go to war? They live healthy and then they come back with PTSD, and then now we have to pay them because they fought for the country anyway. There is a lot of violence going on.
0: Of
1: That
0: course, yeah.
1: violence is a no-go.
0: Yeah.
1: Any kind of violence, it doesn't matter who the violence is going through.
0: Yes.
1: And who is practicing. If you know what I mean. Sometimes I feel like if I broke your nose here, that's fine. We're gonna in 5 minutes, but then if I break the nose of a girl who is sitting out there, it's gonna be a big problem.
0: Of
1: Because
0: course.
1: and then I ask myself, why her nose is more important than your nose? It's violence anyway. The violence should be stopped there. And then sometimes, the word domestic violence, I don't like it, but anyway.
0: I think, in a sense, that as you were saying, so certainly there will be moments that we will find ourselves more open to experience those moments of vulnerability.
1: That's it, yeah.
0: And but I think it's important for us to see, so what is the role of the culture that plays in these circumstances? Because how do you see that in terms of the different cultures that probably you have been in touch with?
1: It's a big, massive topic.
0: Yeah, I know, but I mean in terms, but particularly
1: Well, in that
0: in
1: case,
0: one example that you can share with us in a sense of that can illustrate that. How the culture really influences our spaces that probably will help the people to be open, to be vulnerable or
1: Oh,
0: not.
1: okay. Well, an example. Well, the men who does therapy and then they start doing the work, and then I did women does that too. Which it or the example that the best event that I, the best example that I can give is when people learn to put the boundaries, when they learn to say no. and even though no to their loved ones, no to their wives or no to their husbands, and then they know they get furious and said, well, that's, you can get furious, but I'm not gonna do that. It's not healthy for me, and that's okay. And then the other party is not gonna like it. But when you put boundaries in that, that's when the moment when you know your power, and you also know that by you saying boundaries, something not good can come. But this not good is not violence or anything. It's just like you might stay a week without feeling good with your partner.
0: Okay.
1: And that's a vulnerable space.
0: Certainly.
1: And then it's like, okay, that's all right. But I'm married with you. I'm choosing to be married with you. We need to start really learn about each other now. Normally I'm talking about couples who has been married for 20 years and then 10.
0: Okay.
1: And then they get, both of them are in their 40s and 50s, and then this happened. You know?
0: Okay.
1: And they're gonna go through the empty nest. When the son leaves, home, and who is this woman here? And then, that's when things happen.
0: When everything shows.
1: Yeah.
0: Definitely.
1: And we haven't spoke about suicide, but the suicide is when the man gets to everything that we're talking here, but it really gets to a point where they don't see anything outside from the life that they have seen. And in fact, if you ever ask any people who are going through this process and want to end his life, and you ask, do you want to end his life? And the answer is going to be, no, I don't. I want to end this existential turmoil that I'm going through. I don't want to deal with that anymore. And the only way to do that, which is ending my life.
0: Stopping.
1: Yeah.
0: Yeah.
1: But then when we go through this process and talking and showing, and then, I can calm myself down and I can get in touch with their own heart. Probably we're not talking about connection here, but the solution for all this that we are talking here is always deep and honest heart-to-heart connection.
0: Yeah.
1: We live in a world where we have so many ways to connect, and we are living the biggest cancer, the biggest of epidemic, which is disconnection.
0: Certainly, I can see that too. So, and I think this is when it comes the second, these other questions that I have, particularly about the event, no, the privacy or healthy masculinity. What can people expect? But at the same time, when you talk about that is a community focus as well, It's how is that connection with the community? Is it just through this event, or is more than that?
1: Ground Living, when it started, the name we changed 6 months ago. The name of the Ground Living used to be Counselment Project, which was extremely based about qualified therapy for the men who are in need, the men who are suffering from homeless violence and suicide, to live a more grounded, to live a more life worth living.
0: Okay.
1: And then it was just the last 6 months that we came up with the idea that we're still going to do the therapeutic part of it, but we're going to start creating spaces, activity where men can actually, men and their loved ones, that they can connect and start living a more grounded, a more vibrant and excited life. Because when we speak about martial arts, connection with nature, like fishing or surfing, all these two activities that I'm talking to you, one, martial arts, it connects with your most primal energy, your biggest power. And then when you fight, you bring that out. And then when you're doing that, you're not thinking, if I'm fighting with you, I cannot think about this interview. I need to be present on the moment. And then when we are present on the moment, we forgot about anything, any crisis, anything that you're going through. Bang, I'm here with you. And you are here with me. And then we connected.
0: Yeah.
1: And then if we're going to go fishing, activities like fishing is like, I need to connect with my intuition to where the fish is going to be. And then what is my gears? I need to have all that preparation on the gear, and then where I do the boat, who I'm going with, who are my friends, who are going to, all this is creating what? more connection with people. If you're gonna go surfing, there is that element of adventure, of being brave to catch big waves, and the element of danger, and then all this makes you what? Connect with yourself, with your most primal energy, and all this is very, very uplifting. All this is vibrant. And in the work that I've done with trauma therapy, one of the things that we bring is like, there is no real deep trauma therapy without connecting with your most primal energy. So ground living is going to actually touching whatever we're going to be doing. We're going to create space, and we're going to always promote activities that are uplifting, that makes men and their femmes to connect deeper with themselves, to bring their true selves, the authentic selves, yes, which is,
0: And it is interesting in the way that you show it, and you were telling and explaining this event or the activities of the event, in a way that is like a process.
1: It's a process.
0: It's a process for the individual, and allow the individual to find his own pace.
1: Yes.
0: You know, as I can see what you were explaining that, I mean, it's a kind of allowing these men to find his own pace and find himself, allowing that kind of moment.
1: Yes.
0: And I think it's very interesting. I really look forward for that, and I will be probably seeing you on that activity. Well, thank you, Felipe. Thank you for sharing your insights and for the work that you and the team with the Grounded Living are doing to foster healthier, more connected communities. And we will see you probably next time.
1: Yeah. Thank you, Gonzalo.
0: 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And remember, if today's conversation has resonated with you or brought up difficult feelings, you don't have to deal with them on your own. 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

0: 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This is a weekly conversation with Indigenous knowledge holders to showcase all forms of Indigenous ingenuity. I'm your host. My name's Chris Dildonapoli. I'm joined by the effervescent ray of sunshine that is Rachel Connor. Rachel, how are you doing?
1: Better after that. Thank you, Chris.
0: Yeah, it's a bit of a grey, gloomy day, so it's lovely to be with you in the studio. It does feel like our little oasis.
1: It's nice and warm.
0: Very cozy, good vibes. And of course, in true RRR fashion, we are here broadcasting out to you all from the unceded lands of the Woiwurrung people of the Kulin Nations. We are reaching those final few weeks of the local Kulin season of warring, the wombat season. It's the longest of all Kulin Nation seasons. You know, some seasons just go for a few weeks, maybe a month, depending on the year, because of course we have that climate variation from year to year. Seasons will change. We look for those seasonal markers to know when we're transitioning, whether that be stuff in the sky with things, our plants and their reactions to do with our animal behaviours and migration patterns. All of these signs come together to let us know what time of year we are entering. And so, yeah, for warring wombat season, that four-month beautiful season, we are seeing lots of wombats on country. And I've been quite lucky on Woiwurrung country out at Healesville Sanctuary, seeing them in abundance with my night sky tours at the moment. And so just acknowledging that that's coming to a close. We have the Guling orchid season on the horizon. And I want to acknowledge Woiwurrung people for that beautiful long-term connection of observing these lands, these skies, these waterways, and pay my respects to their elders past and present. And I extend that respect to any First Nations people who may be tuning in as well. Now, this is my first show back in a couple of weeks. It's lovely to be back. I told you all I was going on a bit of an adventure and I was super excited. And I was. I did this big, big drive to Brisbane and back on my own to go and speak for the State Library of Queensland. They have this amazing explainer series and they wanted me to come along and be the guest expert to talk about First Nations astronomy. And I spoke with the amazing Lauren Apo, who is just such a fantastic conversation and interviewer. And I wish I could just have focused on all the beauty and the excitement of that trip. But for people who know I've had a dramatic week as a cat lover who, unfortunately, my beautiful, lovely, sweet cat needed an emergency surgery on the way home. So I have had a bit of a dramatic time away instead. But I'm very excited to be back in the studio today and looking forward to ripper conversations. You know, a little bit of imposter syndrome, a little bit of shyness with these big stars who are on the lineup for today. So I'm going to stay cool and, you know, confident, and hopefully they don't pick up on it. I'm going to be speaking to the incredible talent that is Alan van Nerven. Alan has a long list of accolades, a long list of works that either Alan has written or edited, collections of pieces as well. I am such a fan of Alan, and we get to speak to them today about this really special fiction book that they've produced called Ruby's Web. It is beautiful, the cover included, but also the story too. It's trying to highlight, you know, how severe things like cyberbullying can be for our young people nowadays, and showing, I guess, the good that can happen once you find your voice, you know, and reach out for help. And I just thought it was a marvelous read. So looking forward to speaking with Alan first off the cuff. But in true Indigenuity fashion, we're going to start off with a track or so. And Rachel, what do we have on the horizon?
1: Well, I was lucky enough to see Emma Donovan perform last week.
0: Amazing.
1: Yeah, thanks, Andrew, for that spare ticket. Much appreciated. That was with the MSO. And so I think we need to start with a bit of Emma Donovan.
0: I think so. Let's have it.

0: Yama, and welcome back in to Indigenuity on 3RRR and via the National Indigenous Radio Service and across the Community Radio Network. We're just listening to that beautiful, soulful tones of Emma Donovan there with A Change Is Gonna Come. And we are at that very exciting time of today's show where I get to speak to today's very special guest. Now, our first conversation is with Alan Van Nerven. Alan is an author, an editor, an educator, and Alan's got like an incredibly long catalogue of amazing works, amazing accolades, including their first book, which is Heat and Light, which was the recipient of the David Unaipon Award, the Dobby Literary Award, and the New South Wales Premier's Literary Awards Indigenous Writers Prize. They are the editor of three collections, including Flock, First Nations Storytelling, Then and Now, Homeland Calling, Words from a New Generation of Aboriginal and Torres Strait Islander Voices, and Unlimited Futures with Rafiaf Ismail. Now, as I said, incredibly long list of accolades, amazing talent, and incredible works from Alan. And we're here to speak about their most recent fiction novel called Ruby's Web. I said before, it's a really sort of touching tale that's exploring the impacts of cyberbullying and the importance of finding your voice. And so, Alan, I would love to welcome you to Indigenuity. Welcome in.
1: Hello, thanks for having me. How are you? How was your NAIDOC week?
0: It's been beautiful. I had a super lovely trip up to Yuggera and Turrbal country for a conversation with Lauren Apo. So I've been very grateful for my week. Are you enjoying your NAIDOC as well?
1: That's lovely. Yeah, and that's where I'm now, Yuggera and Turrbal land. And I've been having a pretty chill one, but yeah, managed to catch up with some friends and family over the last few days.
0: Beautiful. It's good to hear. And thank you for all of the work that you do. I've really loved Ruby's Web. I can understand why Melissa Lukashenko had said that this was a necessary read for all young people. I did want to start off by asking, though, sort of taking you back to some of your first steps. You're a marvellous storyteller. You use those talents now to not just express your own works, but support other writers as well. Could you tell us a bit about how you came to find storytelling as your form of expression?
1: Yeah, of course. Well, it goes back pretty early for me. I think grade one or grade two, I had this teacher who was really supportive of me. I was struggling a little bit with school, and she gave me a few extra lessons. And one of the sort of prompts that she wanted me to do was like write my own story about my life. And, you know, me being 5 years old, I'm, you know, writing about my family and, you know, where we live and stuff like that. And I drew the little pictures and everything. And I just, Mum says I was so excited, I just like ran home and told her that I wanted to be an author when I grew up. Wow. So, so I kind of got the writing bug really early, and also read a lot of books as well when I was younger. My mum like worked in libraries, so she used to come back with lots of books, and I spent a lot of time in libraries as well. And I was an avid reader. Apparently I was just like reading on the dunny and like, you know, reading in the dark. Like, you know, my auntie used to say, you're going to wreck your eyes. But I was just reading everything that I could. And that sort of like translated into like writing a lot, like outside of school, and like wanting to end up studying creative writing. And I remember my parents, they weren't like super thrilled about it. They were like, oh, you know, maybe you should think about like doing science or something. Mm. Like, you know, like, are you going to be able to get a job studying in the arts? And but at the same time, they've always been really supportive. It's like just the timing of everything. Like, my life's really been about timing. But when I finished my creative writing degree, like in the last few months of finishing that degree, I heard about this project that was starting up in 2010-2011 called Black and Write, which you might have heard of, Crystal, because it's, you know, launched the careers of a lot of deadly Black writers. And this project, you know, being twofold, it was to support writers, but it's also supported a big number of like Indigenous editors as well, because it's a training program for Indigenous editors. So that's you know, I met with Sue Abbey, who was the founder of the project, who used to work at UQP in the 90s, in the early 90s, and worked on the Black Australian writing list. So worked with, you know, really amazing writers, you know, like Melissa, like, you know, Arnie Alexis, Tara June Winch, lots of writers that came out of that sort of time, Sam Wagon Watson. And so she's a non-Indigenous woman, but what she really saw was a vision of having, you know, not just having deadly writers, but having a lot of us work in the industry as well. So that's actually how I got my sort of foot in the door of the literary world, was training to be an editor first, getting to work with lots of amazing writers, having like a real kind of, there was a real kind of sense of like, there was a lot of mentors around me, both Black fellas and non-Indigenous, like Sue, like I mentioned. And I still work as an editor, a freelance editor, but I was getting the chance to work with, you know, Black authors, Black stories, understanding the cultural care to sort of, you know, work with these stories and not like tread on anyone's toes, like understand that, you know, it's a very sort of, you know, intimate space. A lot of Black authors, you know, we're like transforming, you know, the genre. We're not doing things like non-Indigenous authors are doing. You know, we're doing things from with a different perspective and a different sort of way of being. And that for me helped me find my writer's voice, because I also was like, okay, no, I don't have to pretend to be someone I'm not. I don't have to sort of write more formally. Like, I can write in my own voice. I can write, you know, from the perspective of, you know, being a Queenslander, being a queer person, being a Black fella. I don't need to sort of try and be anything else. So yeah, I was like working as an editor and writing my first book when I came home from work, and that ended up being Heat and Light, which was published in 2014, and went from there.
0: Yeah, wow. It's interesting to hear that, of course, you've had that spark for writing since you've been so young. And I can really relate to that. Like, you're going to ruin your eyes because I'm reading in low light, but I don't care. I need to be reading right now. And your parents must be so incredibly proud as well to see the absolute trailblazer that you've become. What a journey. But yeah, so interesting that you had the editing in quite early in your like journey in the industry, and then to find your voice. And so with the sort of stories that you like to tell, I mean, you did sort of highlight some themes, but what are the types of stories, I guess, that capture your interest and that you want to sort of follow through, put that pen to paper?
1: Yeah, that's a really good question. I think I'm interested in all types of things, you know, really, you know, interested in just telling authentic stories. For me, like my first book was, yeah, like I said, like really about, you know, place, but also like, young people, because that was something that I didn't really see. I didn't see, like, because I was early 20s at the time, I didn't see myself as a queer, like, young Black fella being represented, like, in media or, like, in stories and things like that. So, yeah, I was writing that and really unapologetically, like, you know, writing about, like, sex and writing about, like, you know, youth and like family and everything, just everything that sort of was happening in my life, but transforming it into fiction. I've written like speculative fiction as well, because I think it's such a new sort of expansive form. And yeah, I really, you know, write a lot about like identity and growing up, and yeah, still like, yeah, which leads, I guess, to this work, Ruby's Web, because, you know, this took me back to thinking about myself as like an 11-year-old and like some of the thoughts and feelings that I was having then.
0: Yeah, Ruby's Web, is even with the little anecdote you shared before, I can see immediately how potentially your own experiences have inspired some of the things that you explore about Ruby's, and potentially, you know, that relationship between teachers who might be interested in your work and sort of supporting that spark. So for any of our listeners who are just tuning in, we're speaking with the incredibly talented Alan van Nerven, author, editor, educator, talking about their latest fiction novel, Ruby's Web. Now, Ruby's Web explores themes around cyberbullying, particularly in like a bullying in like a bit of a modern lens. Could you tell us a bit about how this story sort of emerged for you? Why do you feel like these themes were important to explore in a book that's targeted at young people?
1: Yeah, so I think like lately I've been finding some of my writing projects, they're taking a while, you know, they take about sort of 6 to 7 years to sort of develop from like a spark to the finished published work. And so I could probably trace the beginnings of this like work back to 2019. And, you know, I was thinking about, you know, cyberbullying as being like, you know, such a, you know, really serious issue. And I know a lot of young people in my life were dealing with this. And I know, like, having, like, friends and family members saying that, you know, their kids are, you know, being really, like, affected by this. Yeah, it led me to start thinking about, like, what it would be like to write a book about it. So, yeah, I was like really thinking about like what would be the best form for it. And some of my previous books are on school curriculum, and I already had this experience of also having being a bit of a crossover author in some of my works, being like on high school and going to schools and talking to young people and thinking about like, yeah, what does it sort of mean to sort of for me to sort of specifically write for this age group. And I just kind of kept thinking like, oh, this feels like kind of urgent to talk about. And I remember having a yarn with Lisa Fuller, like shout out Lisa Fuller. She's a deadly writer. And she writes kids books, and she said, you know, no, I think you're onto something. I think this is like going to be a really, you know, helpful book, hopefully, because yeah, it's such a sort of devastating, it can have such devastating effects. And yeah, for me, like, and like a few people I know, like we experienced bullying when we were in high school. But it was different because when you got home from school, it didn't follow you, you know, like there's something really, kind of all-consuming about, you know, digital media and the ways that we can be contacted and how much the sort of the internet is digital media and the ways that we can be contacted and how much the sort

0: Yeah, so I was telling the story from all these different perspectives. But then, through the, developing it, I realized that it would be really powerfully told by one voice. And, I developed the character of Ruby, who is not based on myself, but of course, when you're writing, there's always, elements of yourself that you draw onto. And definitely some of the f family dynamics kind of mirror my own family dynamics with, my grandmother being a, really big part of my growing up, who's now passed, my beautiful grandmother and my mom, and yeah, some of my cousins and aunties, and just growing up in the kind of this tight-knit sort of family. So yeah, I was like thinking about sort of the voices of these characters, and even though it's fictional, there was like these emotional truths that I could really sort of put in, just to make it sort of feel authentic to this story. And yeah, and then around yeah, it went through many different versions, many different drafts. I should mention that I have had relationships with the Mugabala team, that I've known quite a few of them for like quite a while. So there was that kind of trust and rapport there, and the friendships that I'd sort of build with them. And they were like, yeah, they were really encouraging and really supportive of me writing in this genre from the get-go, but also very patient because, yeah, it did sort of take a lot of different evolutions, Crystal, that you probably wouldn't recognize the first draft. Very lots of different evolutions to find sort of what appears now in the book.
1: Yeah, I can imagine. And interesting for you to say the multi like point of view, because I could see how that could totally be explored in this setting. And yet I found it very interesting not being able to look into the brains of some of the other students. So it is very interesting having instead just that Ruby's perspective and not really understanding fully like why might someone be acting a particular way towards me. I found that very interesting. And also just a little side note, I feel like I would have really loved to have read this book as well when I was a young person. You just describe a like home setting that may be atypical from what many kids experience, but it's something I can relate to, and I know a lot of other kids would be able to. Certain responsibilities and things on our shoulders that we also have to take home with us after school and try and manage everything at once. I just thought it was quite realistic and certainly speaks to a portion of the population who would really benefit from it. And I wanted to ask too, you cover and explore some hard, like heavy topics, which I think one part of like society thinks, oh, we can't speak to our young people about these. And then the other part is recognizing that our young people are dealing with this completely. And that, for example, like some of the outcomes from poor mental health or really severe bullying. How did you sort of navigate talking and interacting with these type of heavy themes, knowing you've got that age group, but also knowing that it is something that they are exposed to, whether we want that to be the case or not?
0: Yeah, it is a harsh reality, and so therefore I feel this sense of responsibility. I mean, we know that our young kids are going through this stuff, and we know that the two places where they're most likely to encounter racism are online and at school. So this, this book talks about them both. Like I think, yeah, for me, it's, these topics are, really, they're tough, but they're a conversation starter, like they're for, and they're for kids to read, and for adults to read with kids, to have conversations about bullying, about racism, about all these, negative mental health effects of bullying, and yeah, hopefully sort of make this like a better world, be like, I think for me, like, my expectations of this book were just really low. Like, if I were to just have a few conversations and hear a few responses that were positive, that was enough for me. And I've had those conversations with kids and with, with their parents, and that they've said that this book has like really helped them, and start, a conversation about bullying. But also, this book is set in 2023, during the referendum.

0: And yeah, for me, that was a choice that I made quite deliberately. Also, no, I knew that I was going to date the work, but I knew that there was something important to write about the moment, you know, because the moment is continuing, the sort of the rise of racism and this, you know, this sentiment that's sort of been a really ugly sentiment. You know, where I live in Queensland, we had the sort of the biggest no vote. You know, we have this like rise of like Pauline Hanson, like all of that stuff is like really bared its ugly head. You know, it's always been there, but you know, like there's, you know, these spaces feel very unsafe at the moment. It feels very unsafe to go online and sort of see the amount of, you know, comments about us as Aboriginal and Torres Strait Islander people. And so for me, like, I just wanted to be responsive to that moment, and create something that will be able to sort of like hold us during this time, I guess.
1: I think it was a powerful choice. I certainly appreciated it, and the way that that is just, it's example of just the other things that are always there that you also have on your shoulders as a young First Nations person in the country. I think Ruby's Web is definitely worth reading for any child in Australia, even parents as well. I think it's quite educational and insightful. And Alan, thank you so much for your time today. I'd say for any of our listeners, get yourself a copy. It's got the most amazing art by Desiree Saunders on the cover, bringing Ruby to life visually as well. This is a really incredible piece of work, and I know it will be impactful for a lot of young people. Alan, thank you so much for your time today.
0: Thank you so much, Crystal. Have a good day.
1: You
0: See ya.
1: too.
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